0: happen, right?
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4: First in Dallas, I'm Lisa Lucera, Fox News. Republicans holding a midterm convention.
5: America. Styled after the presidential nominating conventions, this new Republican midterm event is a rally for not just the president, but also House and Senate nominees the president is backing to hold his congressional majorities. RNC Chair Joe Gruter says the Trump agenda is on the line.
6: And if Democrats take even one chamber of Congress, the agenda stops. We're sure as hell not going to let that happen.
5: President Trump speaks tonight and tomorrow.
4: Fox's Evan Brown at the convention. Democrats are in Dallas, too, with Illinois Governor J.B. Pritzker calling the midterm convention bizarre. And he says it can't paper over the fact that Republicans have done nothing to earn your vote. Pritzker is considered a possible presidential contender in 2028. Opponents of redistricting in Missouri have appealed to the U.S. Supreme Court after an appeals court let stand a new congressional map backed by President Trump. This latest legal action coming shortly before ballots are to be mailed out in the midterm elections. President Trump promising fuel costs will drop after the midterm.
7: Right after the election, oil prices are going to be tumbling downward. They're going to be tumbling down, and we'll get them down, I think, for gasoline. We'll get them below $2 a gallon.
4: The reason, he says, is Iran all but defeated, and he says the U.S. has control of the Strait of Hormuz. The president made the comments before heading to the midterm convention. Meanwhile, AAA says the price for a gallon of regular gasoline went up 7 cents overnight to $4.22 a gallon, more than a dollar more than it was at this time last year. Stocks fell as the price of crude oil topped $100 a barrel again. The Dow lost 405, the NASDAQ off 168, the S&P minus 37. 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
20: For Ogallala and the High Plains overnight, clear starry skies. Winds going to be brisk early, drifting to around 10 miles an hour early Thursday. Lows middle and upper 50s. Sunshine upper 80s Thursday afternoon. South winds will kick in 15 to 30, staying elevated Thursday night and Friday. Lows near 60. Friday's highs low 90s.
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1: Governor, incumbent Dan McKee is fighting off a strong challenge from businesswoman Helena Foulkes. McKee defeated Foulkes in a five-way primary 4 years ago. The NFL regular season kicks off tonight with a rematch of Super Bowl 60. The Seahawks are raising their championship banner against the runner-up Patriots from Seattle. I'm Scott Carr.
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3: A white woman's murder shocks the city. A black man from the projects comes forward with information about the case.
5: He says the police are his friends.
3: But out of nowhere, he goes from star witness to prime suspect.
5: 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They turn on him.
3: 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Lee Harris is sentenced to 90 years.
6: I get 90 years for killing somebody I have never seen.
3: Behind bars, Lee finds an unlikely ally in his cellie, Robert. The pair are like chalk and cheese. There's no way their paths would ever cross on the outside. But as a fellow inmate, Robert sees through the lies and vows to do the unthinkable. Clear Lee's name.
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12: It's August 2023, a county government meeting in Pennsylvania's Lehigh Valley. A young woman, early 20s, steps up to the mic to speak.
13: My two-month-old son was happily drinking milk from his bottle when he quickly started choking, turned blue, and went limp. My boyfriend transported our son to the changing table as I grabbed an anti-choking device and my boyfriend began assembling it. Two pumps of the device and my son was conscious, gasping for air and coughing up milk.
12: They all went to the ER to make sure the baby was okay.
13: But upon arriving at Lehigh Valley Hospital, the diagnosis quickly became something so different.
12: One of the doctors had a theory.
13: She stated to my father and mother-in-law that we are young, first-time parents who got frustrated with our baby and violently shook him to make him stop crying, and a confession would only make things easier for us.
12: The parents were told to leave the hospital without their son, and he wouldn't come home for 7 whole months.
13: I'm a postpartum mom dealing with the grief and the trauma of my son being ripped from my arms. And I'm a mom who lost everything in less than 24 hours due to one doctor's misdiagnosis. Enough is enough.
12: And then the next person speaks. And the next one. The stories they tell form a pattern of parents walking into a Lehigh Valley hospital to get help for a child, only to leave without them. And the same doctor's name kept coming up again and again. A pediatrician.
14: I ask you, what kind of doctor does this?
12: That's what I wanted to know, too. From Serial Productions and the New York Times, I'm Diane Neary, and this is The Preventionist, a story about a doctor and the rise of a powerful field of pediatric medicine.
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4: Every hunter knows that the wilderness is full of surprises. 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
5: 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How could she have just gone down there and accidentally died? 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
4: This season on Blood Trails, we're following the trail of seven cases that start in the field and end in the shadows, where missing persons reports, half-buried evidence, and whispered suspicions blur the line between hunting story and homicide.
7: I just instantly started freaking out, yelling to the world, what's going on? 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I mean, I'm out in the middle of nowhere. I had no idea what was going on.
4: 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Each story begins with a hunter stepping into the wild, but not all of them come back.
8: 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And all it was off.
4: I'm Jordan Sillars. Join me as we track the truth through tangled cover and cold case files, where every trail tells a story, and every story leaves its own trail of blood. Blood Trails.
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Jesse Kelly Show rolls on with me, guest host Kelly Nash. And when we last spoke just moments ago, we were in Chicago and we were there for the big weekend celebration. Socialism 2026 was held at the Grand Hyatt, I guess, this past weekend. And we were listening to a speaker named Beatrice Adler Bolton describe a new form of fascism that I was not aware of. I guess we've been looking high and low for more forms of fascism, and they found it. It's called being healthy. Yes, if you are healthy, you're a fascist. And the people who want

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0: And for the world's best 22 dirt bike racers, only one will go home number one. 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
6: 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My name is Manuel De Lilla, former political operative turned journalist.
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8: Oil prices have been surging higher following news strikes between the U.S. and Iran. Correspondent Alice Barr has more.
9: U.S. Central Command says it destroyed five Iranian oil tankers in response to attempted attacks on an American warship. Iran then firing back against U.S. forces in Jordan, though a U.S. official says the missiles were blocked.
8: The U.S. is applying both military and economic pressure on Iran as peace talks continue to fail. President Trump is starting to mark the 25th anniversary of the 9/11 terror attacks, speaking in front of the White House. Trump said the country will never forget those who lost their lives that day. He hosted first responders from New York as a steel beam recovered from the World Trade Center is now on display at the White House. Trump plans to attend a ceremony at the Pentagon on Friday to mark the solemn anniversary. That's politics. I'm Brad C.
10: Share more information publicly.
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0: As the 25th anniversary of the September 11th terrorist attack approaches, 13 airports will start allowing those who already have pre-check or known traveler numbers to apply for a pass on the TSA website between 1 and 3 days before arriving. The practice was common before 9/11 when visitors could walk through airport security to greet or say goodbye to family and friends at the gate. I'm Monica Nelson with your consumer and business.
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10: 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I'm Christian Spicer. I'm a writer, podcaster, and a huge fan of The Last of Us. In this show, we'll be recapping the story of part one while diving deep into the making of. 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
6: Shotgun snap to May. He's looking right. He's pressing off balance, throw to the right, and he throws an interception in the end zone. What was he thinking? Ball picked off on the right side of the end zone. Seattle has it with a touchback.
7: That's the local play-by-play on the ending of last night in the game. This is only 13 seconds. Let me hear the national broadcast, 16, Michael.
6: Here is May. Quick look was close. Throwing it up in the end zone. Did he get the feet down? Job! Yes! A pick! A terrible decision!
7: A terrible decision.
9: That could be the title of my autobiography.
7: It's certainly
9: a series of terrible decisions.
7: Certainly a chapter.
9: yeah, definitely a chapter title. Yeah. Speaking of terrible decisions, AI, is it indeed going to doom humanity? I think it's interesting that Parker Thayer, who we're quoting now, who's calling BS on the whole doomsday deal that we've been describing for the last couple of days, the fellow who quit the two big companies and said AI is going to kill us all if we're not extremely careful. Yes.
1: Does he think the doomer view is overrated in general, or just this specific thing that happened over the last 24 hours?
9: You know, that's a really interesting question. He doesn't say in general. He could have said it in the past. I'm not familiar with his thinking on this. His response, though, to the post from Mr. Coxon, who we played earlier in the hour, if you didn't get it, grab the podcast, subscribe to Armstrong and Getty On Demand, with Brett Baer. His response to this whole deal was, this post looks like the start of a very sophisticated and well-funded PR operation to get support for Democrats to regulate AI into oblivion. Let me show you how it works. And then, as we mentioned last segment, this guy's got minimal followers and no previous real account activity. He goes to the Wall Street Journal, publishes his tweet 18 minutes before the post goes up. So the guy coordinated it. It was intentional. He wanted attention, which is not proof of anything.
1: No, he wanted attention to let people know that people are discussing ending humanity in the hallways at these big companies, and you don't know it. That's a good reason to want attention.
9: Yeah, it's maybe now's a good time to remind everybody that evidence does not equal proof necessarily. Something might seem a little odd, but have a perfectly reasonable explanation.
1: If I was going to blow the whistle on this story, and I was smart enough to orchestrate it to get the maximum attention, I've got to.
9: Right. As you quit your incredibly lucrative job, that's perhaps a sign of sincerity, not insincerity. But anyway, he points out, Mr. Thayer points out, within hours, it has tens of thousands of reposts, and the account has 100,000 followers. The post is punchy, quotable, professional-looking. The first three accounts to quote-tweet it all do so within 15 minutes of the initial posting. Remember, this account had basically zero engagement before, so an organic reach explanation seems unlikely. It's not the sort of popular account that people follow a lot. I don't know how persuasive that is, but according to Grok, those three accounts are Nathan Calvin, who's the general counsel at Encode AI, Peter Wilderford, head of policy at the AI Policy Network, and D. Kojo Tolo, head of AI Futures Project, all of which are up-and-coming AI doomer policy advocacy nonprofits. The AI Futures Project website said it is funded primarily by the Survival and Flourishing Fund, which says on its own website that it has advised Gene Talon, Skype creator and one of the leading investors in Anthropic, to grant over $2.5 million to the AI Futures Project since 2024. You could also explain some of that this guy, Mr. Coxon, who posted the original tweet, is like, all right, how do we most effectively get the word out? We've got to involve all of these people who blah, blah, blah. I don't think showing that it wasn't just a frustrated young man in a V-neck sweater. Right.

0: well as Instagram and Facebook. So stay tuned for that.
1: Yeah, that'll be excellent. What of the Trump speech last night? How do you think the $5,000 fee? How'd that go over with everybody? The dividend, I think he was calling it. Was the room excited? What was the aftermath? We got some people here today calling in who are big Trump supporters who were thinking, I'm not sure that's really gonna cut it right now. What do you think?
0: It was mixed emotions in the room. Everyone sort of looked at each other like, "Ooh, that's an interesting promise to make." Some people looked really excited. I mean, who isn't when you're offered $5,000 if you win? But just given all the other promises for like stimulus checks that did not deliver, you know, I don't really have my hopes up for that. And also, I think he knows that we're probably going to lose, I think, the House in the midterms. So I'm not saying it's like an empty promise, but at the same time, it just doesn't seem feasible.
1: Yeah, it's going to be very hard. He recognized that in the speech. Historically speaking, the party in power in midterm, it's just very tough because the House margins are thin to begin with in terms of our majority, and people are frustrated, and it's much easier to campaign to the frustrations, even if they're somewhat broad frustrations, not specific to any one policy. So I sense that, too. I watched the president's speech. The Fetterman, like airdropping in Fetterman there, I guess it was on a screen, but bringing Fetterman to the mix, how did that go over with everybody at the RNC?
0: It was very interesting. Again, mixed reactions. I'm with a couple of influencers, and we're trying to communicate to the public, you know, our honest opinions with this between Fetterman and, Anna Paulina Luna on stage, almost getting her bum tapped by that guy. It was a lot of very strange things going on at the convention, but you know, at the same time, it is the first midterm convention for the GOP, so I'm giving them sort of a wide berth here to make a few mistakes and test it out.
1: Yeah, I've never done this before, so it's interesting to see how this unfolds this time. Clay had an objection. I'm sure I don't even know if you thought about this. Clay had an objection he raised yesterday that they're doing this when it's going to conflict. Some of the speeches are conflicting with the first football games of the NFL season, which seems to be not optimal for programming purposes. But I watched the speech this morning when I was having my coffee, so I do it on playback, and that's all to the good. Give me what you can. I'm sure people. The president was talking last night, and we're speaking to Jade Warwick, and guys, she's going to stay for a live stream. She's going to tell us about how she became a commentator. She's from the UK, which you can probably tell from her accent. I'm going to ask you some UK-specific stuff, too, on the other side of things. Like, okay, what happened to this country that I grew up thinking was like our, like, America's cuddly grandfather? You know, forget 1776, things got a little rough. 1812, you guys got us back. But generally, we really love our Brits. And now your country of birth has just seemed to go completely bonkers in so many ways. So I do want to I want to talk to you about that. But bringing it back to that'll be in the live stream, guys. So get on YouTube.com, go to Clay N. Buck, and also you can write in questions for Jade there if you want to know anything about, well, any of the things we're talking about here. She's at the, I keep calling it the RNC, I guess it's the midterm convention put on by the Republican National Committee. So Paxton, I think that to me this has become this could be like the Waterloo of the Republican Party in this midterm. If Paxton doesn't win, we're going to have a really rough time. Trump gave some shout outs to Paxton last night in the speech, saying he's the greatest attorney general the state of Texas has had. What are you hearing from everybody there about feelings on that race?
0: Again, there's a mixed emotion from everyone. You know, I've got friends who are more on the independent side versus the far right, as the crazy lunatic media like to call it. And, you know, it doesn't matter what side they're on, everyone is a little concerned about the midterms. As we know, the left run media and they run social media in Hollywood. So I really do feel like they are picking anything and everything to attack every candidate in the midterms, and they're trying to sway the public opinion and their votes using media and Hollywood. So I mean, I personally am quite concerned for everyone just because of what we're up against. You know, it's such a huge machine.
1: That's absolutely the case. And, you know, we're talking today, Jade, on tomorrow is the very solemn anniversary, 25th anniversary of 9/11. Today is the 1 year anniversary of the Charlie Kirk assassination. And it's my understanding that Charlie Kirk and what he did was instrumental in not only a lot of people that I know becoming activists, commentators, involved in some way in conservative media in this country, but for you as well. I wanted you to speak to, it's 1 year since Charlie Kirk's assassination. What are your reflections?
0: It feels like a year. Also feels like it's been a few months. You know, it's very strange. This whole year has been off. I feel as if ever since he passed away, the world got a lot darker and we've been in shock. You know, most of us are still in the grieving period, whether you knew him or not. A public execution, you know, that of that level, it really did something to us. For me, I knew that the right thing to do was to speak out. I was aware that, you know, God's put me in a very unique position where I'm a British and American citizen. Therefore, I can speak on behalf of Brits. Whereas if I was in the UK or if a British person did speak out, they get arrested. They go to jail, sometimes even prison for very, very long periods of time for the things that I say, from the safety of America, from, you know, having the protections of the Constitution. And, you know, I didn't know a lot about Charlie. Like, I'm honest with people about this. I was aware of who he was. I knew he was doing good things. But, you know, I wasn't immersed in his content. And over the last year, I've been learning a lot more about him. I've been watching his debates and his speeches. And I do feel like he was most likely going to be president one day. This man was incredible. And, you know, he shouldn't die for, you know, in vain. We should all speak up and have bravery. And as Winston Churchill said, you know, bravery is the first, you know, human, it's like the spirit, because everything else will follow in that line. So being brave is something that Charlie was very opinionated on. And yeah, as a woman, it's not the smartest thing to do to speak out and go against dangerous organizations like the Muslim Brotherhood. But someone has to do it. And God put me in this position. So I'm going to do it whether people like it or not.
1: What is the, and we'll get into more of this in the live stream, but it's very interesting because you have a big online following and you have the British and American citizenship. So you're in that unique position. From the perspective of the UK authorities, what is the most controversial of your public positions, would you say? Is there one thing that you're like, man, if they could get their claws into me on that one?
0: My most controversial take? I mean, I'm very opposed to Sharia law, of course. I think that mass migration destroys societies. But I'd say my most controversial take is that we need to abolish white guilt, because it is, you know, the lead of suicidal empathy. You know, that's how civilizations fall, is, you know, they have suicidal empathy. They start becoming a degenerate society that self-hate and fail to breed. And I don't want to see the West die out because we have invented so much that, you know, the entire world uses today.
1: Jade, stay with us, guys. Go to the YouTube. Go to Clay and Buck page on YouTube and continue with the live stream here. Jade, we'll keep going in just a second.
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10: Rulings ahead of the midterms. I'm Lisa Brady, Fox News. The latest from an appeals court panel upholding a federal judge's decision to block President Trump's executive order on mail-in voting restrictions.
11: The implications are huge for the upcoming midterm elections, since about one-third of voters cast mail ballots. The administration calls this common sense measures to ensure voter integrity. Opponents say the states have the power to regulate their elections free from federal interference. States have already begun sending mail ballots, so it's unclear how any changes proposed by the president can be implemented.
10: Fox's Mike Manuel. The U.S. Supreme Court is also considering that Trump executive order. In the meantime, the high court is rejecting the latest effort to use a new congressional map backed by Republicans in Missouri after conflicting lower court decisions on the map already used for August primaries. The U.S. Supreme Court putting a federal judge's ruling to use the new map on hold. Republicans will wrap up their first ever midterm convention tonight in Dallas, where Democrats say the president is ignoring affordability concerns.
12: The average American family can't afford the groceries, the cost of their rent's going up, they're looking at their gas prices skyrocketing, and they're making difficult choices at the dinner table.
10: California Congressman Robert Garcia, part of a news conference hosted by the Texas Democratic Party. President Trump argues he's bringing prices down from Biden-era highs, and today posted a video on Obamacare rebates.
13: American households buying health insurance through the Obamacare exchange, which is a disaster, and the healthcare.gov were massively overcharged.
10: Blaming the previous administration and denouncing $500 rebates for about 1 million enrollees, though it's not clear if congressional approval is needed. 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
25: Today, well, the forecast for Ogallala and the region calls for mid and upper 80s today. We'll be looking at increasing sunshine, slight chance of a late thunderstorm, lows warmer, mid 60s. It'll be a little bit on the hot side Friday, low to mid 90s, sunny, dry, breezy, lows upper 50s. Cooler Saturday, high temperatures back to near 80.
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36: You're listening to Focus on Ag, where we speak farm. I'm Dwayne Murley. For the first time in over a year, more farmers expect their farm to be in better financial shape a year from now than worse off. That's a significant change in the Purdue University CME Group Ag Economy Barometer. Michael Langemeyer of Purdue University says that farmers are more optimistic, but still not as willing to invest in their operation right now.
37: The August Ag Economy Barometer increased again, moving from 126 in July to 135 in August. The Index of Future Expectations increased 11 points, while the Index of Current Conditions increased just 1 point. And when farmers were asked about their own financial situation a year from now, 28% said they expect to be better off financially, 24% said they expect to be worse off, with the remainder saying about the same. That's the first time since June of last year that the share expecting their financial situation to to improve has exceeded the share expecting it to deteriorate. So after a pretty long stretch of caution, we're seeing some improvement in farmers' expectations about where their businesses are headed.
36: He talked about the disconnect between increasing optimism and hesitancy to make investments.
37: The Farm Capital Investment Index went the other direction in August, dropping 5 points to 45. In other words, feeling better about farms' financial outlook doesn't necessarily translate into being ready to buy a new combine or put up a new building. And that distinction is very important. There are still some pretty significant concerns weighing on producers. High input costs remain the biggest concern in the August survey, with 45% of respondents selecting that item as their biggest concern. Low crop and livestock prices and rising interest rates also remain concerns.
36: There are other concerns keeping farmers cautious about investing for the future of their operations.
37: There's also another piece of the puzzle. The short-term farmland value expectations index increased 8 points in August to 127. So farmers are feeling somewhat better about their financial prospects. Land values are expected to remain relatively strong, but investment in machinery and buildings remain subdued. That's a pretty cautious form of optimism. I think that's the key takeaway from the August survey. Farmers are becoming more optimistic about the future, but they're not necessarily ready to act on that optimism by making large capital investments. And given that high input costs remain the number one concern, that caution makes sense. The important thing to watch going forward is whether this improvement in financial expectations eventually shows up in capital investment.
36: Again, that is Michael Langemeyer of Purdue University. To buy or not to buy. With nitrogen and fertilizer prices at current levels, U.S. producers are split on whether to wait on purchases or make a move on purchasing now for next season. Josh Linville is the vice president of fertilizer at StoneX.
0: I think it's a huge mix. I think that there is a group of farmers out there that have gone ahead and they've bought their anhydrous for the fall. I think some folks have already started to buy up some of their UAN for next spring. Same thing for urea. These values have dipped down. When you look at where we're at today on a lot of these prices, they are down remarkably from where they were in March and April. And so just from that perspective, it's one of those things that's like, well, yeah, it's not quite where I would think it would be historically, but it was also way up here just not that long ago. Let's just jump on those when we get the chance. And I think there's going to be a lot of other farmers who look at it and say, this just does not make sense around. Operation. If I plug those numbers into my spreadsheet, it's kicking out red numbers. That doesn't make sense. I'll wait and I'll see.
36: Linville encourages producers to set aside the emotion that comes with a volatile market and focus on what the price itself is signaling. You've been listening to Focus on Ag, where we speak farm. I'm Dwayne Murley.
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9: 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September Kansas City wheat settled at 804 and a quarter. December 818 and three quarters, both up 12 and a half. July of 27 at 820 and three quarters, up 12 and a quarter. September wheat in Chicago, 723 and a quarter, up 12. December 741 and a quarter, up 12 and a half. July of 27 at 757 and a quarter, up 11. December oats at 378 and three quarters, up 8.5. September corn, 514, up 6.25. December 533 and three quarters, up 6. And December of 27 at 536 and a quarter, up 6.25. September soybeans, 13.16, up 20 and three quarters. November at 13.32 and a quarter, up 22 and three quarters. And November of 27 at 12.78, up 16 and a quarter. On the mercantile, October live cattle at 217.82, up 197. April at 222.75, up 70. September feeder cattle, 332.57, up 287. November at 322.77, up 142. October lean hogs, 83.15, up 7. February, 76.82, down 15. September silver at 63.90, down $4. October gold at 43.53, down $74. September copper at 643.65, down 36.8. September dollar index 99.01, up 20. October crude oil at 102.69, up 6.64. October heating oil at 506.18, up 25.81. October unleaded at 338.76, up 17.7. October natural gas at 283.5, up 1. September bond at 107.15, down 1 basis point and 7/30 seconds. September S&P at 75.98, down 46. And the Dow Jones futures is trading at 52,031, down 395. The NASDAQ at 29,170, down 276. This has been Phyllis with the Closing Commodity Report. 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
11: Good afternoon, Ogallala, and a very good Thursday to everyone across western and southwestern Nebraska, northeastern Colorado. We'll see partly to mostly cloudy skies give way to increasing sunshine here over the course of this Thursday. Just slight chance of a shower or thunderstorm today. Lots of sunshine and some hotter temperatures Friday. Briefly, west to southwest flow for your Friday. Then as we head into tomorrow night and early Saturday morning, a dry and weak frontal system drops in the area. This will drop temperatures back towards seasonal values. But again, it's a short-lived cool down as we'll see a seesaw of temperatures this weekend. Cooler Saturday, warmer Sunday, then cooler again Monday. I'll have more in just a couple of moments.
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11: Your day weather forecast for Ogallala and the region calls for mid and upper 80s today. We'll be looking at increasing sunshine, slight chance of a late thunderstorm, lows warmer, mid 60s. It'll be a little bit on the hot side Friday, low to mid 90s, sunny, dry, breezy, lows upper 50s. Cooler Saturday, high temperatures back to near 80. I'm day weather meteorologist Mark Huer.
36: 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I'm Dwayne Murley.
14: How USDA's September set of crop production reports and World Ag supply and demand estimates build upon initial field survey numbers from August. As World Agricultural Outlook Board Chair Mark Jankowski explains,
15: we're really at the stage where we can go out there and do some real objective assessments of the size of the crop based on yield sampling. And that's exactly what NASA's doing right now. They're doing some objective yield surveys. So they're going out into the field, counting the number of ears, measuring the number of ears, figuring out how much.
14: Also of interest, how production and yield forecasts for some summer grown crops may be impacted by periods of intense heat over the summer.
15: Crop conditions have been kind of starting to decrease, sliding a little bit lower this past week or two. So that is going to make this new data that we get for the September WASDE even more interesting, even more important to see if those latest objective yield surveys support this general view out in the market that the crop might not be quite as large as we expected earlier in the year just because of some of the more recent weather patterns, hot and dry in the west, maybe some excessive rain in the east. So we'll see how all of that shakes out. The domestic balance sheets, we look closely at our export sales pace. We've been seeing a lot of new crop sales to China of U.S. soybeans, a lot of still continued strong export sales of U.S. corn to the many markets that we sell corn to. So we'll be assessing those. It's still too early. We're still not quite into that new crop year to actually count the shipments, but we'll be looking at the sales pace going into those new crop years to assess how that will impact our export forecasts. And globally, a lot going on in the grain markets as well, especially over the past month, the conflict in the Black Sea region really slowing down wheat exports and other feed grain exports out of that area. That affects global trade, affects global prices. We might be seeing some shifting of export shipments from other parts of the world, the EU, potentially the US as well. All of that will be coming into play in the September WASDE.
14: The September round of USDA's crop production and commodity supply and demand reports are set for release Friday, September 11th at noon Eastern Time. I'm Rod Bain reporting for the U.S. Department of Agriculture in Washington, D.C.
36: The Department of Agriculture released updated farm income numbers this past week, and the outlook is still bleak. Faith Parham, an economist for the American Farm Bureau Federation, says the adjustment recalibrates numbers the USDA released in February.
16: USDA raised its 2026 net farm income forecast by about $5 billion from its February forecast, and they think it's going to land right around $158 billion.
36: That is a decline from the 2025 farm income, which was about $163 billion. Furthermore, production costs continue to climb, even as cash receipts increase.
16: So we're continuing to see higher cash receipts in some commodities as prices continue to increase. We continue to see more and more production expenses as well. In fact, they increased their first estimate of production expenses by $15 billion. So continuing to see record production expenses this year.
36: Parham says there's one major lever that Congress can pull to help stabilize the farm economy.
16: Yeah, the biggest thing policymakers can do is pass a full 5-year farm bill. We know that the Senate will be considering it when they come back from recess. And so we really encourage lawmakers to continue to work on a farm bill, pass it so we can have a fully modernized, harmonized farm bill that will give some security to farmers and ranchers as they plan ahead.
36: Again, that is American Farm Bureau Federation economist Faith Parham. For more information, log on to fb.org. That's fb.org. 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
27: Good day, everyone. I'm Lane Orkline. USDA researchers are developing a new strain of sterile fly that could strengthen efforts to eradicate New World screwworm.
0: For decades, eradication programs have mass-produced screwworm flies, sterilized them with radiation, and released them across affected areas. But USDA research entomologist Alex Arp says the current process produces both males and females, even though only sterile males help suppress the wild population.
2: Only the male flies are actually contributing to that population suppression. But historically, with New World Screwworm SIT, we've released males and females. So a lot of the resources that go into the sterile insect production are kind of wasted producing these female flies that don't help us much.
0: ARP and other researchers have developed a strain called NovoFly. The system eliminates females during the embryo stage, allowing production facilities to raise and release only male flies.
2: That we call NovoFly that kills the females as embryos. And this is a selective system, so we can turn it on and off so we can maintain our colony with males and females to produce male-only flies in that another generation.
0: ARP says male-only production could increase the number of useful flies released without requiring additional facilities. It could also allow males to receive a lower radiation dose, improving their

0: health, and ability to compete with wild flies. NovaFly still requires regulatory approval before it can be produced and released on a large scale.
1: Western Video Market is headed to the heart of cattle country for their next auction, live from the historic Haythorn Ranch near Ogallala, Nebraska, Tuesday, September 15th, 8:30 Mountain Time. Nearly 20,000 head of cattle sell, including approximately 7,000 calves from Colorado and Nebraska, more than 10,000 yearlings from across the western U.S., and a strong offering of breeding stock close out the day. Join them for the welcome dinner Monday, September 14th. Watch live and get all the latest updates at WVMCattle.com.
2: I'm Tim Canterbury, president of the National Public Lands Council, and I invite you to join PLC in Colorado this September for our 58th annual meeting. As a cow-calf producer from Colorado, I know how important it is to play an active role in developing policy that affects our land, water, and the way we do business. 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
0: As beef prices and the size of the U.S. cattle herd remain in the headlines, Tyson Foods has lowered its fiscal year 2026 profit and sales forecast. The company says historically tight cattle supplies continue to challenge the beef processing industry. Tyson now expects adjusted operating income between $1.85 and $2.05 billion, down from its previous forecast. Its beef business alone is expected to lose between $625 and $775 million. Tyson points to volatile cattle prices and what it calls one of the most severe cattle shortages in U.S. history. As we look to other headlines, now grain markets are looking ahead to USDA's September crop estimates. USDA will release its latest World Ag Supply and Demand Estimates report coming out tomorrow, with attention focused on corn and soybeans. Analysts expect USDA could lower its new crop corn yield estimate following reports of weaker than expected crop potential in parts of the Corn Belt. The August report reduced old crop corn carryout by 75 million bushels and soybean stocks by 5 million. With harvest beginning and crop rating slipping, a smaller production estimate could support grain prices, while larger than expected numbers could add pressure. The report will be released noon Eastern tomorrow. That's a look at our headlines on the Western Ag Network. I'm Lane Northline.
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4: Turning Point USA is holding an event in Utah tonight to remember conservative activist Charlie Kirk on the one-year anniversary of his assassination. The Kirk-founded organization said a deliberate act of remembrance will take place at Utah Valley University. President Trump says they will give out $5,000 dividend checks for adults if Republicans retain Congress in the November midterms. In an interview with Fox News, Trump was asked, why doesn't he just give the money to Americans now?
5: I'll tell you what, because the Democrats can't do it. Because with them, it's negative growth. With us, it's so positive.
4: Speaking at the Republican National Committee's first midterm convention last night in Dallas, he said it would be called the Trump dividend, but didn't explain how the plan would be funded. The president told supporters that although his name is not on the November ballot, they should vote as if it is. He acknowledged the historical challenge facing the party that controls the White House during midterms, declaring, "We are going to change that." A federal court is rejecting President Trump's bid to impose restrictions on mail-in voting before the midterms. In a blow to the president's attempted crackdown on mail-in voting, a Boston-based court of appeals decided to prevent the U.S. Postal Service from tightening rules around postal voting. A safety researcher at Anthropic says the chance that AI kills all humans within the next decade is greater than 10%. NBC's Christine Romans reports Evan Hubiger's comments come hours after another Anthropic researcher resigned.
6: 27-year-old Jacob Coxon, who worked for OpenAI before Anthropic, writing in a social media post, "The people building AI earnestly believe that it could kill us all by the end of the decade," and saying neither company is acting responsibly.
4: Coxon claims leading AI labs are racing towards superintelligence without adequate safeguards and are gambling with our lives. A severe weather threat is set to affect millions from Texas to New Jersey today. Storms are set to move across the Appalachians through the day before getting to the mid-Atlantic. Heavy rain and possible flooding could be the biggest threats. I'm Chris Caraggio.
7: With a check of the Thursday sports, I'm Mike McCormick. Today, the Ogallala High School cross country team is in Imperial, participating in the cross country meet there. Tomorrow, it's Ogallala and Chase County football with kickoff time at 7 o'clock in Imperial. The University of Nebraska football team is losing a member due to injury. Mac Markway, who transitioned from tight end to the defensive line this offseason, has announced his retirement from football after returning from multiple knee injuries. Markway, who transferred from LSU, tore his ACL in his right knee in September of 2024 and again during the first fall practice of 2025. And on Saturday, the Ogallala High School Indian volleyball team will be on the road to Cozad for an all-day volleyball tournament there. In baseball, the Omaha Storm Chasers are dealing with a loss on the road. Jorge Alfaro drove in a run as the Storm Chasers fell to the Indianapolis Indians 9-1 last night. Omaha is now 63-74 this season. The Royals salvaged their three-game series against the Diamondbacks following a 5-2 win at home yesterday. Kansas City snapped a two-game skid and will visit Boston tomorrow night. And the Rockies got silenced by the Yankees 6-1 from the Bronx. Connor Norby went deep for Colorado, which has dropped four of its last five games. The Rockies will try to avoid the three-game sweep tonight. That is a check of the Thursday afternoon sports. I'm Mike McCormick.
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8: Today, well, the forecast for Ogallala and the region calls for mid and upper 80s today. We'll be looking at increasing sunshine, slight chance of a late thunderstorm, lows warmer, mid 60s. It'll be a little bit on the hot side Friday, low to mid 90s, sunny, dry, breezy, lows upper 50s. Cooler Saturday, high temperatures back to near 80.
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14: During the Farm Progress Show in Boone, USDA Secretary of Agriculture Brooke Rollins announced the USDA's new data modernization plan to put farmers first. Now, the plan contains four central pillars. Scott Hutchins, USDA Undersecretary for Research, Education, and Economics, was also at the show and talked about the first pillar, which is modernizing the data reporting experience.
21: We also are looking to review and redesign surveys to reduce burden on farmers so we can have pre-filled in data. We hear often that you get an 8-page survey and the first 7 pages include requests for information that's already been provided one way or the other. So those are some things that I think we can address relatively quickly and smoothly.
14: Pillar 2 involves acreage and yield estimates.
21: Goal number 2 is to enhance acreage and yield estimation and use the wealth of new tools. You know, the timing for this initiative is something that is so perfect. We have tremendous tools now that we didn't even have a few years ago with regard to satellite imagery. When I was here in 2020, we were just really starting to move down the path of utilizing data from NASA. The accuracy of that data, the ability to use it to make predictions and estimates has been increasing exponentially. And so we're working very closely with NASA right now, as well as other companies, in order to make sure we have the most current effective way to estimate things through geospatial estimations or passive evaluation. But we're also looking to create a portfolio of approaches so we're not relying on any particular one, and we can triangulate or we can check amongst those to make sure that we're able to collect and disseminate the most accurate data.
14: The third goal is to integrate technology and data platforms.
21: This gives us the opportunity to incorporate AI and advanced analytical to improve the efficiency of everything that we do in this space, whether it's for one particular agency or combined agencies, to utilize shared analytical and processing across USDA to reduce cross-agency redundancy. We do have a lot of redundancy in many places. We're looking to eliminate that and to evaluate secure ways to utilize voluntary access to precision agriculture. The tools that you see over here are things that we want to be able to utilize to maybe help calibrate some of the geospatial imagery or to do other things that we haven't previously been able to do.
14: And the fourth goal is to expand transparency and trust with producers.
21: When we make revisions because we have new data or different data that's significant, it creates a situation where we have to wonder which one of these is accurate, or do we have trust in this process? And we know we have to earn that trust. We have to do it continuously. We have to do it with good science and good analytics. And we also need to be much more transparent and talk about not just what we think the answer is in a particular statistic, but how we got there and why we think it's the right answer, at least under the circumstances that we have now. In that process, we will obviously continue to listen to farmers. That's a key piece. This is not a one-and-done kind of engagement we're having here.
14: To find out more about the data modernization plan to put farmers first, log on to USDA.gov. That's USDA.gov. Mike Davis reports that while there is a rebound in ag exports for 2025 and 2026, growth remains below desired levels. Now, policy measures out of Washington, D.C., such as President Trump's decision to allow tariff-free beef imports, are creating even higher levels of uncertainty for farmers and ranchers.
22: Dr. Ernie Goss, regional economist at Creighton University, says there's not much happy news for agriculture at the moment.
23: You had China, of course, in 2024, and of course we saw exports to China in terms of livestock and agriculture and livestock take a real hit. Now, 26, some of them are coming back. We're seeing a rebound there in the Chinese exports, but still not as strong as we'd like to see them. And now this.
22: Goss also points out that the trade dispute with Canada, one of our top two trading partners, is adding to the anxiety.
23: That's a chief export market for some of the agricultural products that sold from farmers in this part of the country. And that's important as well. So, again, it just reinforces this uncertainty that the farmer and rancher is facing.
22: The last time the U.S. faced an ag income downturn, there was a $12 billion government subsidy for the farm sector. Now, with a $40 trillion deficit, Goss says there's not much motivation in Congress or the administration to spend more money, whatever it's for. I'm Mike Davis.
14: You're listening to Focus on Ag, where we speak farm. I'm Dwayne Murley.
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24: 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I'm Lane Northline.
0: As we look to the cattle markets here on this Thursday afternoon, a stronger trend is being seen in both the fat and feeder cattle futures. Now, yesterday we saw that the market showed little fundamental direction. Live cattle could not find solid footing to push futures into positive territory, but enough enthusiasm around a possibility of fundamentals really helping the market out here today. December live cattle up $1.22 at $219.70. February up 92 cents currently at $221.25. Now, cash cattle activity has been very quiet so far this week, giving really no indication.

0: grows best.
1: Returning back here on this Thursday afternoon, let's take a peek to how the wheat markets are shaping up today. Now, futures firmed up in the overnight and early morning trade as the world comes to the terms with expectations that for the balance of 2026, grain exports from both Russia and Ukraine will be sharply curtailed. While the U.S. has not really picked up additional business because of that, end users will need to find replacement bushels from non-Black Sea origins. There is talk that both Argentina and Australia have been filling some of that void. U.S. wheat sales and inspections continue to lag expectations, but there is hope the U.S. can continue to pick up more sales. With that idea in mind, December Minneapolis spring wheat up 9 cents today at 757, March higher by 9 cents at 776. On the KC winter wheat board, December's up a penny at 808, March up a half a cent at 820, while Chicago December wheat's up a nickel at 734, March higher by a nickel at 750. In the corn end of things, December's up 3 cents at 531, while November soybeans gaining 18 cents on the day at $13.28. Now, as we look to what the cash bids are doing out in Portland today, the 12 Pro Hard Red winter wheat currently marked 6 cents stronger at $8.47. The 14 Pro Dark Northern spring wheat gaining 12 cents at $7.88. That's a look at our markets. Thanks for joining us right here on the Western Ag Network. I'm Lee Nordlund. Have a great day, everyone.
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0: Deterioration of pasture and rangeland conditions in some of the nation's hottest, driest areas continues. Meteorologist Brad Rippey says for USDA's look at pasture and rangeland conditions for the period ending August 30th.
8: We have a number of states where those values are greater than 60%. Very poor to poor pasture conditions, almost all of them. The western half of the country.

0: Street and includes the Plain States, 60% or greater very poor to poor in South Dakota, Nebraska, and Oklahoma, as well as the Rocky Mountain states of Colorado and Wyoming and the southwestern state of Arizona.
1: What this means for national pasture and rangeland condition ratings for the same time period.
0: Nationally, 52% rated very poor to poor on August 30th, up 2 percentage points from a week ago, and only 18% of the nation's pastures are currently rated good to excellent. That is down 3 points from last week.
1: Extreme heat this summer, not uncommon. However,
0: what's been a little different this year is how that ridge of high pressure has shifted around from location to location, different regions at different times,
1: creating detriment to some of our nation's summer-grown crops, according to USDA meteorologist Brad Rippey. Start in July, when a high-pressure dome encamped over the northern plains and upper Midwest.
0: And that was one of the earliest signs, a little bit of a warning that there could be some issues this summer with regard to some of our key summer crops, including corn and soybeans.
1: That late July heat fueled what is now recorded as the warmest month on record in the lower 48 states, according to Rippey. And as he explains, in the context of corn and soybean crops,
0: today's varieties, today's corn and soybeans and other crops are a little bit more tolerant of drought or moisture deficits than they are of high temperatures. And the fact that that ridge of high pressure parked itself over the upper Midwest at a very important time in the production of corn and soybeans, right through the reproductive to filling stages of development, now it increasingly appears that there was some adverse impact from that heat.
1: Reflected in late August USDA crop conditional reports for corn and beans, even with that month seeing average to below normal temperatures in much of the Corn Belt.
0: Soybeans are a little bit more resilient, and we're seeing that reflected in some of the yield and production forecasts. And things have rebounded a little bit, both in terms of rainfall and temperatures, to more favorable levels.
1: In August, that high pressure dome traveled along much of the nation's southern tier.
0: Initially, it was across the southwest and the southern Great Plains. Over time, that ridge has shifted eastward and has been more recently parked across the western Gulf Coast region and even as far east as the Mississippi Delta.
1: And while several southern crops are past maturity as of early September,
0: there have been some notable impacts on crops like sorghum and cotton that have really been hit hard by this late summer dryness and also heat across the southern United States.
1: I'm Rod Bain reporting for the U.S. Department of Agriculture in Washington, D.C.
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11: Hey everyone, this is Bartley Brogan with the USDA Market News Service with your noon livestock and grain market report for today, Thursday, September 10th. So far, negotiated cash trading mostly inactive on light demand in Nebraska. Last established market test in Nebraska last week, live purchases 218 to 223, dress purchases were mostly 345. Moving on to take a look at the formula purchases headcount for yesterday. Wednesday the 9th was 46,318 head with an average carcass weight of 949 pounds, average net price of $354.78. Choice cutout today so far, $377.80, is down $2.97 for the day. Select cutout, $351.65, down 69 cents for the day, putting the choice select spread at $26.15. There have been 83 loads traded for the day so far, 46 choice, 8 select, and 29 trimmings and grindings. Looking at the cutter cow cutout, current value today, $339.71. This is up 23 cents. Or rather, $337.80. This is down $1.77 from prior day. For boneless processing beef, there have been 66 loads traded nationally so far today with the National Daily Pork Report morning movement, currently totaling 178 loads. Carcass price, $91.43, down $2.20. On the National Daily Direct Hog Report, there were 2,093 actual sales, estimated 3,343 negotiated sales. Due to packer confidentiality, prices are currently not available, with the 5-day rolling average dress price at $87.72. Heading over now, take a look at the futures from the Chicago Mercantile Exchange live cattle. October trading up $1.83 at $217.68. December trading up $1.30 at $219.78. February up 93 cents at $221.25. And April trading up 75 cents at $222.80. Feeder cattle futures, September currently trading up 173 at $331.43. October trading up $2 even at $327.83. November trading up 215 at $323.5. And January trading up 2.5 at $316.65. October lean hogs currently trading unchanged at $83.08. December trading down 53 at $74.08. February trading down 55 cents at $76.43. April trading down 58 at $81.70. That was a look at the midday market report for the USDA Market News Service. This has been Bartley.
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6: Hey, Alfie. 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

0: A tribute to American heroes. On Lisa Brady, Fox News.
1: What you've gone through is incredible. The bravery inspires us all.
0: President Trump at the National Medal of Honor Museum in Texas, calling recipients true American patriots just before signing an act authorizing a Medal of Honor monument in Washington, D.C. This just hours before he'll wrap up a midterm convention in Dallas.
1: I said, you know, everyone talks about the midterms, but we never have a convention. Why don't we try having a convention?
0: Well, Democrats say Republicans are hoping the president can save them in November. Pennsylvania Congresswoman Madeline Dean says it won't work.
2: No amount of lies, even the most audacious Trumpian lies, can convince the American people that they're better off now than they were 2 years ago.
0: President Trump insisting his policies are fueling an investment boom and that oil and gas prices will drop when the conflict with Iran ends. His effort to restrict mail-in voting remains blocked as an appeals court panel refuses to lift a preliminary injunction issued by a federal judge last week. The U.S. Supreme Court is still considering a challenge to that Trump executive order. In the meantime, the high court rejecting another emergency appeal over a new congressional map in Missouri. Fox's Jeff Manasso.
3: The U.S. Supreme Court temporarily putting on hold a federal judge's ruling that ordered Missouri to use newly drawn Republican-backed congressional maps in the midterms. In a dramatic court fight between the judge and Missouri's Supreme Court, the state high court ordered a voter referendum on the new maps before they could be used, even though the new maps were already used in Missouri's August 4th primary. U.S. District Judge Stephen Clark, in his ruling, said switching back to the old maps now could potentially undermine voters' federal rights.
0: But today's U.S. Supreme Court ruling appears to pave the way for going back to the older map in November. 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
1: Your day weather forecast for Ogallala and the region calls for mid and upper 80s today. We'll be looking at increasing sunshine, slight chance of a late thunderstorm, lows warmer, mid 60s. It'll be a little bit on the hot side Friday, low to mid 90s, sunny, dry, breezy, lows upper 50s. Cooler Saturday, high temperatures back to near 80.
2: Coco Gauff fought off several match points for Mira Andreeva to emerge victorious at the U.S. Open quarterfinals on Wednesday, 2-6, 7-6, 6-2. Gauff advances to the semis, where she'll face new world number one, Elena Rybakina. Rybakina took over the top spot from Aryna Sabalenka, who had held on to number one for 99 weeks. For more women's sports stories, subscribe to Good Game with Sarah Spain on iHeart Podcast.
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8: Day two underway in Dallas. I'm Lisa Brady, Fox News, as Republicans try to rally voters to the polls in November with a midterm convention.
9: Our country is right now very strong.
8: President Trump describing record investment during a stop earlier today at the National Medal of Honor Museum in Texas. Wisconsin Republican Congressman Brian Steil telling Fox on the convention floor.
10: This is all about the contrast. This is about the high taxing policies of the Democrats with the Republicans trying to get money back in the pockets of people.
8: Democrats traveling to Dallas to counter that message.
11: Republicans are gathered here because they hope President Trump will somehow save them this November. But they will soon discover what we know to be true.
8: Pennsylvania Congresswoman Madeline Dean says Americans are not better off than they were 2 years ago. One Gas Buddy official just posting that the U.S. average price for diesel crossed $6 a gallon for the first time. AAA's average for regular unleaded gas up 12 cents in 2 days as oil prices surge after renewed fighting with Iran. A three-judge panel is letting a Trump executive order on mail-in voting restrictions remain blocked for now.
12: This is from a federal appeals court. We are also awaiting a separate Supreme Court order on whether the Trump rules on mail-in ballots can proceed for use in the midterms. The implications are huge for the upcoming midterm elections, since about one-third of voters cast mail ballots.
8: Fox's Mike Emanuel. Separately, the U.S. Supreme Court rejecting the latest effort to use a new Republican-backed congressional map in Missouri, even though it was already used in an August primary. There have been conflicting rulings in Missouri, with the state Supreme Court ordering a return to the previous map for the midterms. Just getting word of a deadly tour bus crash in Switzerland, a Dutch tour bus overturning between two villages. Early reports of several people killed, others injured. Police say that bus hit a crash barrier. 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
25: For Ogallala and the High Plains on the overnight, sky is going to be mostly clear with lows falling to the low 60s. We'll warm into the lower and mid-90s for Friday. Sunny, brisk, and dry. Upper 50s, low 60s Friday night. Cooling to the upper 70s for Saturday and maybe some low 80s Sunday. Weekend lows, middle and upper 50s. Some showers possible ending the weekend.
26: Morning. How was the weekend?
27: Great. Battled gods, stopped an international cartel threat, then spent Sunday fighting supervillains. So, pretty calm, to be honest.
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right, that's going to wrap things up for today. Hannity Tonight, special two-hour edition, 9 to 11 Eastern, and that means 8 to 10 local time. RFK Jr., Brett, Martha, Kellyanne. Oh, don't forget, we have the vice president speaking. President Trump will also be speaking. We'll carry those speeches. Matt Towery, Jim Jordan, Benny Johnson, Lee Zeldin. Set your DVR, 9 Eastern, Hannity on Fox. We'll see you tonight. Back in Florida tomorrow. Thank you for making this show possible.

It is the Jesse Kelly Show on a fantastic, wonderful Thursday, reminding you that tomorrow is Ask Dr. Jesse Friday. Questions are already pouring in here. Email yours in to jesse@jessekellyshow.com. We'll spend 3 hours answering them tomorrow. Speaking of which, today is an anniversary and an ugly one. It's the anniversary of the assassination of Charlie Kirk. Wonderful Christian conservative activist who did so much to move our movement forward, certainly with young people, and he was gunned down in Utah. Broad daylight, you watched it happen on video. And I got this email. Hey, Jesse, seeing leftists widely celebrate the anniversary of Charlie's murder really hits home how the left has paid no price for such an act. We all know that if anyone slightly right-wing